0: Frédéric Chopin's Trio for Violin, Cello, and Piano in G Minor, with Pamela Frank on the violin, Yo-Yo Ma on the cello, and Emmanuel Axe on piano. 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
0: And also be aware, Arts at Gonzaga and the Myrtle Woodson Center presents the 26-27 season, including the Pacific Northwest Ballet, Voces 8, jazz guitarist John Pizzarelli, and R&B vocalist Lisa Fitcher. More at MyrtleWoodsonCenter.org. We step now into the shadows of Elizabethan England with William Byrd's Misa in Tempora Paschali, or Mass in Paschal Time, brought to life by the superb all-male vocal ensemble Chanticleer. Byrd was a deeply devout Catholic, composing during an era when practicing Catholicism was a literal act of treason. While he kept up his public day job writing sparkling Anglican music for Queen Elizabeth's court, he secretly composed the sacred Latin Mass for underground house parties hosted by wealthy Catholic dissidents. It's quite the historical irony. Byrd was functionally living a double life as a state-sponsored musical superstar by day and an underground religious outlaw by night, relying on high-ranking friends to keep his neck out of the executioner's noose. As you listen to the choir, you'll hear the intricate texture of the five-part vocal polyphony. Because this music was originally intended for a small room rather than the vast, booming cathedral, Byrd constructs tight, highly concentrated vocal lines.

William Byrd's In Tempore Pascali, performed by Chanticleer. We now head to the high-altitude landscapes of northwest Argentina with Anela Lasalle's Poema de Pastor Cova, or Poem of the Cova Shepherd. Composed in 1942, this three-movement suite for flute and piano is a beautiful postcard of Andean folklore. Here, the irony here is that Lasalle was a thoroughly metropolitan guy, born and trained in the massive, bustling city of Buenos Aires. Yet, like so many city slickers throughout musical history, he looked out at the distant, quiet mountain ranges and found a gold mine of nationalist inspiration. He traded urban tango grit for the crisp, clean air of the high Andes, completely romanticizing a solitary pastoral lifestyle he probably wouldn't have survived in for more than a week. As we listen to the second movement, after the traditional Andean wood flute, you can hear the remarkable illusion Lasalle creates. He has the modern silver classical flute completely shed its European aristocratic heritage. You can hear how the performer uses a subtle bend and pitch, suddenly breathy articulations, and a long, lonely, unmetered line to completely mimic the rustic, haunting sounds of the ancient wooden instrument blowing through a lonely mountain pass.

Anahel LaSala's Poema de Pastor Coya with Alison Young on flute. We dive now into the rich tapestry of American history through the eyes of German-born American composer Margaret Bechner and her symphonic tone poem, The Old Swedes Church. Born in Hanover, Bechner emigrated to the United States in 1951 and fell in love with the historical landscapes of her adopted home. This particular piece pays homage to the historic Holy Trinity Church in Delaware, which was built by Swedish colonists in the late 17th century. It is a delightful irony that it took a mid-20th century German immigrant to perfectly capture the quiet colonial dignity of an early American landmark and a massive mid-century orchestral style. While her contemporaries were busy writing aggressively angular, avant-garde music, Bechner was unapologetically crafting cinematic, lush tone poems that sounded like they belonged in a golden age Hollywood epic. As you listen, you can hear how Bechner handles the architectural layout of the church within the music. Instead of a linear storyline, she uses shifts in orchestration to move your focus. You can hear how the dense, heavy brass section initially builds the thick stone walls of the foundation, only for the music to suddenly clear out into a remarkably delicate, shimmering texture in the high woodwinds and violins. It's a beautiful musical trick, mimicking the way that the sunlight pierces through the stained glass windows, turning heavy stone architecture into a weightless, spiritual sanctuary.

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Let's see if we can make it work in CD player number 2.

0: Margaret Beckner's The Old Swedes Church.
1: 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The 58th annual festival runs from July 31st to August 2nd on the Coeur d'Alene campus of North Idaho College. 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

0: 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Our production assistants are Eric Oplin and Adele Skaronsky. Rebecca Neistat is the WFMT production and syndication manager. 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I'm Bill McLaughlin, and thanks for listening. 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

0: That's the Acropolis Reed Quintet featuring vocalist Shara Nova jazzing up an arrangement by Nico Muley of Hark, the Vesper Hymn is Stealing from his Hymns for Private Use collection. A hymn for everyone coming up next.
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0: Antonín Dvořák wrote that music for a friend who arranged small chamber concerts at his home, and they needed some music to play. Bagatelles by Dvořák. We heard the Vogler Quartet and Oliver Trindle playing harmonium on Music Through the Night. Anytime you hear a performance that you like, but you didn't catch what it was or who was performing it, find that info on our on-air playlist. 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

0: Double Concerto by Johannes Brahms, written as an olive branch for his friend, the famous violinist Joseph Joachim. The olive branch worked, and their friendship was reconciled. We heard the Berlin Philharmonic and violinist Gil Shaham with cellist Jian Wang. The conductor was Claudio Abbado on Music Through the Night.
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0: The opening theme to that piece has been used repeatedly for decades in pop culture, and it's always a treat to hear the piece in full as Richard Strauss wrote it. Thus Spake Zarathustra, performed by the London Philharmonic Orchestra with conductor Klaus Tennstedt on Music Through the Night.
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Mitsuko Uchida with Forest Scenes by Robert Schumann. We'll stay in the woods for this next piece of music by Arnold Bax. It is, in fact, inspired by the woods in late autumn, but also with the situation Bax was facing when he wrote it. He had been having an affair that ultimately caught up with him, and his marriage to his wife was in shambles. So he channeled his emotions while writing this piece of music.

0: November Woods by Arnold Bax. Bryden Thompson conducted the Ulster Orchestra on Music Through the Night. Hope you're doing well tonight. Thanks a lot for being here. I'm Jillian Kahn.
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0: The Moldau from Mavlast, or My Country by Bedřich Smetana, performed by the Royal Liverpool Philharmonic Orchestra with conductor Libor Peshek. I'm Jalene Kahn. It's always great to have your company and travel together through these performances. Thanks a lot for listening.
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0: Vienna Blood by Johann Strauss Jr. Vili Baskovsky conducted the Vienna Philharmonic. I'm Jalene Kahn. Thanks a lot for being here. I hope you have a great Thursday.
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0: 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That was the Mexico City Philharmonic Orchestra.
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That's Allegro con brio, fourth movement from the Seventh Symphony by Beethoven, left contemporary critics and audiences breathless by its raw power.

0: were performed there by the Revolutionary and Romantic Orchestra.
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0: Josef Myslivicek was a Czech composer born in Prague. He left for Venice in 1763 full of hopes to study opera. In the 1770s, he was on friendly terms with the Mozart family, who affectionately called him the Divine Bohemian, which spread and stuck. Technically, though, that started in Italy, where locals couldn't pronounce his name. Well, he couldn't really get an opera commission in Naples. And inevitably, both men, Mozart and Myslivicek, would pick up tips from each other and have very copacetic kinds of careers. We'll hear a sinfonia coming.

0: Summer Soiree, Emil Waldteufel. That was Alfred Walter and the Slovak State Philharmonic Orchestra. I'm Kevin O'Connor.
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0: Spanish Dance, number 4, Vienesca, written by Enrique Granados. Coming up next is this work by Haydn, Situation, A Case of One-Upmanship. Well, we'll explore that.
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0: It's been suggested that the Sinfonia Concertante by Franz Joseph Haydn was written in response to the great popularity of very similar works by his rival, Ignaz Pleyel, which were being performed on concert series throughout London. Haydn's manuscript shows some signs of haste, like he was trying to get it out to counter something. Maybe he was hurrying to have it ready for the concert on March in 1792, a week after the successful premiere of his 98th symphony. You know, and competition can make things interesting, to say the least. The Sinfonia Concertante by Haydn is performed here by the Chamber Orchestra of Europe with Claudio Abbado.

0: Sinfonia Concertante, Franz Joseph Haydn. Something for everyone in there, don't you think? That was Claudio Abbado conducting the Chamber Orchestra of Europe.
1: 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This is SBR Classical at 91.9, classical music's home in the Inland Northwest.
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0: picturing the barren landscapes, at least some of them, in the steppes of Central Asia. Alexander Borodin composed that masterpiece. Loris Chekhnovorian conducted the National Philharmonic Orchestra. 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

Good morning. The time in the Inland Northwest is 8 o'clock. You are tuned to the stations of SPR Classical. I'm Jim Tevenin. Welcome to Music for

this Thursday morning. Getting down to it, 30th day of July. After tomorrow, we turn over those calendar leaves into the month of August. And whatever it may hold in store for us. But we've got lots of great stuff for you today, and that includes a sprinkling of vinyl throughout our first 3 hours together today. And then we'll highlight some of the other activities that we've got planned for you on this day as the time moves on. Right now, though, look at our weather situation. And there is an upper-level ridge, the Weather Service tell us, that's elbowing its way back into the inland northwest. Now, that's for today and tomorrow. Those temperatures are going to go back up again to where they were last weekend in the upper 80s to the mid-90s. But don't fret, because change is the nature of things. On Saturday, we'll have what they call a robust cold front. They'll come in and drive strong surface winds and bring low humidity to the region, creating widespread critical to local extreme fire weather conditions. Temperatures will, though, be some 8 to 12 degrees cooler than they have been on Sunday. And there'll be some breezes that will continue through on into Sunday and carry us into the new work week. And just to sneak a peek at what they're telling us about that, temperatures going back up again is the forecast for the early part of next week, as their best guess right now is that some more high pressure will be coming our way. Taking a look at this satellite imagery, not much has changed overnight. We here in the Spokane Coeur d'Alene area are in kind of a band of relative clear as far as the upper level smoke drifting across northeast, west of Ponderay County in the upper tier of counties in Washington, still suffering under a more substantial blanket of smoke. Likewise, in the central and lower Idaho Panhandle, likewise, southeastern Washington and the Washington and Idaho Palouse, dealing with some fairly severe smoke issues in those places. Temperatures, we're starting off at a reasonable place. We've got 64 degrees here in North Spokane, and temperatures in and around the Spokane area are in the 60-something degree range, including 64 in Liberty Lake. And the same has is true for North Idaho. Post Falls showing 64, 65 in Coeur d'Alene. Cooler down in St. Mary's, 57 degrees. Likewise, further north in Washington, up toward the BC border, 55 in both Colville and Kettle Falls, 54 in Addy at this time. And all important is the air quality. Well, in and around Spokane and Coeur d'Alene, it's in the moderate zone, high or low, depending on where you are, but it's nothing sticks out as being an unusually smoky reading for us. However, as you go up toward Colville, that shows unhealthy for sensitive groups in the AQI scale. Same for Republic and Tenasket. And by the time you travel down the Okanagan River to Omak, you're looking at unhealthy air conditions in Omak. All right, there we go. That's about it. So I hope you enjoy this day. And remember, it is going to be warmer. Hydrate, hydrate, hydrate. That's our theme song. We should set that to music. Get to work on that, won't you? And share the results with us. I promise some vinyl. We're going to start there and every so often go back to more vinyl. This is a fun album, part of the Great Performances series that came out on Columbia Records in the 1980s. These are reissues of earlier recordings, and it's not that there is any real boost in sound quality, except that these are stereo versions of recordings, some of which were only available in mono before. And real solid core repertoire from real solid core performers, such as the New York Philharmonic, check, Leonard Bernstein, check. The album is Favorite Overtures. How about the one to the really kind of the one-hit wonder, Louis-Joseph Ferdinand Hérold, his overture to the opera Zampa. Enjoy.

Caffeine for the ears, certainly. That overture to Zampa by Louis-Joseph Ferdinand Hérold, written in 1831, and here played much later, this album released in 1981. The performance there by the New York Philharmonic, led by then-music director Leonard Bernstein. And getting things going in a grand and super-caffeinated way here on Music for Your Thursday Morning on the stations of SPR Classical. We're going to do some Bach now, and I've been a little remiss in playing the music of J.S. Bach, so forgive me for that, and let's launch right into it. This is an album featuring the Swiss violin, Swiss flautist, I should say, Emmanuel Paud, and he is joining the Berlin Baroque soloists on this album. That also includes the Orchestral Suite No. 2 in B minor. There is a significant flute part in the overture to this, and then it moves on in the typical way as a suite of dances. So we're just going to enjoy some Bach for a little while here with the movements, the overture, followed by the dances, the rondo, saraband, the bourré, polonaise, minuet, and the badinerie. And again, our performers are flutist Emmanuel Paud joining the Berlin Baroque soloists.

We've heard the Berlin Baroque Soloists. Their leader is Rainer Kussmaul, and they're joined by solo flutist Emmanuel Paud in that orchestral suite number 2 in B minor, the music of Johann Sebastian Bach. And if you got your Bach scorecard out in the Schmieder catalog, that's number 1067. And you heard it here on SPR Classical on a Thursday morning in July. I'm Jim Tevenin. We get support from you, our listener members, and Arts at Gonzaga, and the Myrtle Woolston Center Presents. The 26-27 season includes Pacific Northwest Ballet, Voces 8, jazz guitarist John Pizzarelli, and R&B vocalist Lisa Fisher. More at myrtlewoolstoncenter.org. And we have got 69 degrees outside our North Spokane studios. Hope your day is starting well and that you're selecting some good music for whatever your activities might be. And we're going to kind of pick up where we left off with that playing by Emmanuel Paud in the time of Bach, and especially following thereon in the latter years of the 18th century. The flute was really having a moment, and it was picked up by some rather, talented, of course, and well-off players. And that continued on into the beginning of the 19th century. And one of the best writers for winds around at that point was Carl Maria von Weber. We think of him as being an opera composer, but he did a lot more than that, including providing a healthy kind of repertoire for wind ensembles. And, of course, in the time of Bach, if you had somebody who you wrote a flute part for, that it was either A, they were very good at what they did and they were a friend of yours, or B, they were very good and they had deep pockets, or ideally C, both. And certainly that was the case of von Weber. He had some very powerful friends in the music, not in the music world, but in the world of the politics of the day, such as Prince Carl Friedrich of Liechtenstein, Werthem. And he was a fine flutist, and also he was a supporter of wind bands. Which brings us to this, Music for Wind Ensemble by Carl Maria von Weber, a little set of theme and variations. Our ensemble is directed by the oboist of the ensemble, Jean-Claude Malgoire. Music of Weber.

Music by Carl Maria von Weber, written for the wind band of Prince Carl Friedrich of Lüdenstein-Wertheim, an enthusiast of the form, and one with deep pockets, so it's a good thing for Weber. And we heard that performance by Jean-Claude Malgoire and Friends, otherwise an uncredited wind ensemble. On this LP from Columbia that came out back in the day, this one dating from later than the Bernstein that we heard previously. This one, as the digital age was beginning to come into play. But this one album, it proudly states on the top of the back, also on cassette. So I'm not sure. Those would be interesting to try to track down sometime. If you had the time and the inclination to do so. And please report back to us here at SPR Classical. The time is 8:45, and we are going to get ourselves closer to the top of the hour with music of an entirely different sort here. And this is from an album I love to play from every now and again, and it features the work of two Chicago-area musicians, sisters, Ani and Marta Aznavourian. Ani is a cellist, and Marta is a pianist. And Marta, again, with a sort of a regional connection here, has been one of the go-to pianists now for a while that Zuhal Bailey employs, at especially his Sitka Music Festival. Okay, that said, they made this album a number of years ago that's called Gems from Armenia. They're fiercely proud of their Armenian heritage. And the music that it has produced, such as this by one of the major Armenian composers of the 20th century, Arno Babajanian, who lived from 1921 to 1983 and left us, among other things, with this little aria and dance. These are the Aznavourian sisters.

Ani and Marta Aznavourian played that music by Arno Babajanian, his aria and dance. And that brings us closer to the top of the hour and getting us closer to the time for the poetry moment also. And that'll be coming up right at 9 o'clock. And to take us up to that point, I'm going to go back to an album that I've been featuring on and off over, almost the last month now. It is an album on the SOMM, S-O-M-M, label out of England that features the vocal music of English composer Herbert Howells, sung by a very fine female ensemble called the Mira Ensemble. They're directed by Tom Edney. Pianist on the album is Nick Solway. And one of the features, main features, is a song cycle called Sea Urchins. We've been working our way through that. It's all impressions, a child's eye impressions of life on the beach in the summer. So let's go to the next poem. This one is one of the longest in the set. Still only weighs in at 2 minutes, but and the title is The Lair on the Cliff. I cannot swim or dive, and so I must contrive to do a thing my brothers wouldn't dare. In exactly half a jiff, I scramble up the cliff and am spying through the railing of my lair. Spread before me is a view like a map of gold and blue, with small canals and rivers dug in sand. And whenever a steamer passes with Uncle's powerful glasses, I can almost touch the funnel with my hand. Like rainbow-hued confetti scattered o'er the bay and jetty are the people all with numbers to their door. They have names like Bill and Jane, and most of them are plain. From here they look like specks and nothing more. On the sands beneath my lair is my uncle in a chair, and both my brothers swimming strong and free. A drowsy tune comes drifting all around with distant laughter from the sea. The minstrels in the bay seem very far away. Just a lazy seagull spies my lair and me.

Lindy's Ballet Shoes. A fairy borrowed Lindy's shoes upon an autumn night, the loveliest time of all to choose, for the harvest moon shone bright. She drew some moonbeams off the sea and sewed them on for strings, and ever since our Lindy has danced as though on wings.

The charming verse of Gladys Balcom and the equally beguiling sounds of the writing of Herbert Howells in those songs from the cycle The Sea Urchin. The Mira Ensemble is led by Tom Edney, and the pianist on the album is Nick Solway. Again, a new release on the Psalm label from England. Featured here on SPR Classical, which is KSFC Spokane, FM 91.9, KXJO St. Mary's 92.1, and KPBY Colville 88.9. 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And there you will find it all. And you'll also find the Poetry Moment there that we'll be getting to in just a moment. 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And we are looking at 72 degrees outside our North Spokane studios at this point. And let's take a look at what's going on in terms of our own temperatures in and around the region. We've got 59 degrees in Colville, 64 in Kettle Falls, and over in Idaho, 70 degrees in Post Falls, and down in St. Mary's, currently 64 degrees. Promises to be warmer today than it has been for the last couple of days. We've had kind of a nice reprieve. But temperatures are going to scale back up again for the next couple of days. And wind is going to be a factor also. So, again, be most aware of your surroundings and any kind of fire activity. Do report it. All right. It is indeed time for the Poetry Moment, and we again welcome our poet curator for the week, Livia Coe, who did a recording of these poems as she was home from school, not just any school, but home on break from Harvard University. And let's listen to what Livia has in store for us today.

0: Good morning and welcome to the Poetry Moment. This is Livia Coe reading The Last Lawn in the United States of America by Robin Gao, published in Alien Magazine. Station wagoned families and flocks of motorcycles, tin can rattling Oldsmobiles and school buses. We all come to see. It is the opening weekend. On the drive there, we talk about water and where we will drink from tomorrow. We say, we need a new president. We name bombs after women. Bertha detonates, and even where we are, the sky vibrates yellow. No parking at all. We walk for several miles to reach it, paying at the ticket booth. The guard explains the rules. You can touch, but you cannot lie down. So we imagine lying down. We hadn't before. How cool the blades would feel pressing against our backs. The sky turned into a crystal punch bowl. Flexing my fingers to prepare. And I see it. It glows like a fence, sprawled between the house and the asphalt road. We want to know what it felt like to walk out a front door into comfort. If the mailboxes burst with butterflies when they opened them. Children whose bare feet bore no scars. Their laughter haunts the air. A single file line. Going to touch the lawn one at a time. Long ago, we buried our religion in the ground beneath the swing set garden. But here, we each want to pray. Give thanks for smell and touch. The grass, softer than we thought. Each tended stem. We linger longer than we should. Inhale. Resist the urge to tear out a handful to keep. The usher say, time is up. The lawn before us. The ghosts barbecues. Not jealous. Not anymore. Just pure and wild yearning. Thank you. This was Livia Coe, and that was The Last Lawn in the United States of America. By Robin Gao, published in Alien Magazine.
1: 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And we're coming up on 4 minutes past 9 o'clock here in the Inland Northwest. I'm Jim Tevin, and welcome to our second hour together here on the stations of SPR Classical. And where are we going to go now? Well, we're going to go to a really fascinating living American composer. And his name is Lee Acter. And his specialty is the saxophone. He is also, by the way, a software engineer, and is, at least at the time of the making of this recording back in 2011, had feet in, well, he's been a musician all the way along, was a section player in the violins of the Albany Symphony when he was going to school, and also later studied composition seriously, and ever since has been, in the traditional American way, been balancing two careers. This is his Dance Rhapsody, to be played for us here by the Slovak National Symphony Orchestra, led by Kirk Trevor. Music of American composer Lee Acter.

A piece by the American composer Lee Akter that was his Dance Rhapsody from his album that came out about 2018 on the Navona Records label that features his saxophone concerto. And again, Lee Akter, musician slash software engineer, and typical of American musicians, really, if you want to have a kind of a pantheon of musicians who have made a real impact and difference in this country over the past couple of hundred years. Well, most of them had, well, I shouldn't say most of them, but a goodly number have had day jobs as well. So there we are. Glad to present that to you to open our second hour together on the stations of SPR Classical Music for this Thursday in July. The last Thursday in July, as it turns out. I'm Jim Tevenin, hoping that our music is providing a lift and maybe some pattern for you and who knows, just some impetus for whatever your chores might be this morning. Okay, let's move ahead here. And actually, no, I have important business to transact here. Sorry about that. This is a test of the emergency alert system. This is only a test.

This is a test of the emergency alert system. We now return to our regular programming, which is going to be music of Johannes Brahms, his variations on a theme of Haydn. Well, it wasn't by Haydn. The authorship is absolutely uncertain. It's oftentimes this called the St. Anthony Chorale, and provided yet another workshop for Brahms in terms of developing his chops as one who writes for full orchestra. And we're going to listen to a classic performance here. Again, this is one of our LPs for the morning. George Zell leading the Cleveland Orchestra back in one of their golden ages. On the album is the Brahms Third and this set of variations on the theme of whomever. So let's give a listen.

Music of Johannes Brahms, his variations on a theme of Haydn, even if Haydn didn't write the tune originally. But it seemed as though that was the way back when Brahms was first getting the idea. But we know better now, but never mind. The title is still the title, and it's a lovely performance there by the Cleveland Orchestra, led back in the day by George Zell. This, again, one of our great performance LPs from Columbia Recordings back when they were a thing and back when it was a thing, back in the early 1980s, as a matter of fact. And heard here on SPR Classical and Music for this Thursday morning as we near the end of the month of July. Hope you got some bright and shiny plans for August and hope that they do pan out for you, whatever they might be. And meanwhile, we get through this day with all kinds of interesting music, including what's up next, which is music by Samuel Coleridge Taylor, his four characteristic waltzes, played here by pianist Rochelle Sennett.

A set of waltzes by Samuel Coleridge Taylor, played by Rochelle Sennett, here on SPR Classical on this Thursday morning toward the end of the month of July. Time here in the Inland Northwest is 9:55, 78 degrees outside in our Spokane studios. To take us up to the top of the hour and just a speck beyond, music of Marcel Grandjeanne. Grandjeanne,

Korea in classic style, music of Marcel Grandjani, played by Caroline Lernadelli and Matthew Larkin. To close the second hour of music for this Thursday morning in the month of July, here on the stations of SPR Classical, KSFC Spokane, FM 91.9, KXJO St. Mary's 92.1, and KPBY Colville 88.9. 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We've got a great event coming up that we're pleased to be part of. That's this weekend. 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The 58th Annual Festival runs from July 31st to August 2nd on the Coeur d'Alene campus of North Idaho College. 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Their 26-27 season includes Pacific Northwest Ballet, Voces 8, jazz guitarist John Pizzarelli, and R&B vocalist Lisa Fisher. More at MyrtleWolfsonCenter.org. It's 4 minutes past 10 o'clock here in the Inland Northwest, and it's time for us to get back into music here. One more hour together. And we're going to turn to the music of George Frideric Handel. This is an overture to an opera, not one of the better-known pieces by Handel, but why not? This is an opera called Berenice. Berenice is the queen of Egypt, and she has a lover by the name of Alessandro. And it's a typical, very complex, mixed-up plot that allows for lots of grand singing along the way. Here's the overture, played by the Philharmonia Chamber Orchestra, and they are led on this recording by Pierre Boulez.

Music of George Frideric Handel, his opera, pardon me, the overture to his opera Berenice, played by the Philharmonia Chamber Orchestra, led by Pierre Boulez. It's all in the timing, don't you know? That opera opened in May of 1737, was widely praised and promptly folded because, as always happens with markets like this, they become saturated and then they dry up, seemingly overnight. And that was the case with opera in the middle years of the 18th century. By 1740, there was almost literally an opera company on every corner, Handel's being one of them, and just plugging away, desperately trying to achieve enough audience participation that they could stay afloat. But trends, that's what happens. And George Frideric Handel, very shortly after that, would be going into the field of oratorio. And the rest is history, as they say. All right, the time is 10:14. This is SPR Classical. I'm Jim Tevenin. And in the last hour, we played for you music of Johannes Brahms, his variations on a theme of Haydn. Not by Haydn, but that's beside the point at this point, because it's often pointed to as being the one true stand-alone set of variations for full orchestra that's not connected to another piece. It's not a movement in a symphony or something like this. It's a standalone piece. And it's not the only one, though, as a matter of fact. It's not a crowded field. The other one was by, wait for it, Antonio Salieri. And it was basically a set of variations on a tune in which we truly do not know the composer. That would be the whole tune plus chord progression of La Folia, specifically a Spanish one, La Folia España. So here they are, the variations on the aria La Folia de España, as performed for us by the London Symphony Orchestra, led by Zoltán Pesco, right here on Music for a Wednesday. Pardon me, it's Thursday, isn't it? Music for a Thursday morning on SPR Classical.

with assistance on solo turns by the violinist Richard Stutt and the harpist Renata Scheffel-Stein. That was the London Symphony Orchestra, led by Zoltán Peskó, playing the music of Antonio Salieri, written in about 1815 or so, a standalone set of variations on La Folia d'España. And again, this was a form that was not to, it certainly is one of the standard forms in music writing, but for a standalone piece not connected with anything else, it's not a movement in a symphony or the like, this was the probably the first one of its type, and there was not to be another one until the Brahms that we heard the last hour. Again, this is one of our CBS Masterworks LPs from our collection here, featuring entirely the music of Antonio Salieri here on SPR Classical. Okay, let's start thinking about moving toward the top of the hour. And at that point, listening to an episode of Classical Guitar Live. And to get us closer to that point, here's a new album of old recordings that I've been gradually introducing to you. It's again on the Somm, S-O-M-M label from England, and it's part of what's called the Beecham Collection, recordings made by the conductor Thomas Beecham with the various instrumental ensembles, in this case the Royal Philharmonic Orchestra, one that he was very, very closely associated with for a long time. And this is music of Hector Berlioz, The Royal Hunt and Storm from Les Troyens. Again, a little bow to the interest in classical mythology that has all been built up because of this movie that I hear tell about being around. And this, again, is a performance by the Royal Philharmonic Orchestra. They are augmented in this case by the Oxford Bach Choir. Berlioz, conducted by Beecham. Here we go.

The recording made back in May of 1955, the Royal Festival Hall in London. That was the Royal Philharmonic, led by Thomas Beecham, playing The Royal Hunt and Storm from The Trojans by Hector Berlioz. He had the assistance there of the Oxford Bach Choir. And the time here in the Inland Northwest is 10:49. You are tuned to the stations of SPR Classical. Great excitement. Michael Millam is in the house, and the Guitar Hour will be back on track again beginning in about 10 minutes. So we have time for one more selection here. And that selection, after I tell you that we get support from you, our listener members, and Art on the Green, with music on two stages, local art, children's art, food, beer garden, and more. July 31st through August 2nd on the campus of North Idaho College. More at artonthegreencda.com. All right, let's go now to the music that Thomas Beecham knows well. He's not involved with this recording, but it is the music of Edward Elgar. We're going to hear from his Serenade, the Larghetto and Allegretto movements. These are the strings of the London Philharmonic Orchestra, led by Leonard Slatkin.

0: Lovely music by Edward Elgar, played by the London Philharmonic Orchestra, led by Leonard Slatkin, from his Serenade. And that closes out this edition of Music for This Morning in the month of July on SPR Classical, KSFC Spokane, KXJO St. Mary's, and KPBY Colville. I'm Jim Tevenin. Welcome to the Guitar Hour and a homecoming for Michael Milam. Michael, it's been a while since we've been together, so it's really nice to get back in the studio and to hear some guitar music.
1: Well, and it's good to be back, and it's good to be finding ourselves towards the tail end of July into August, and we'll kick off with a bang. I want to talk a little bit about today the double concerto for guitar, concerto where an orchestra will accompany a soloist. That's great. We have guitar concertos. Two guitar concerto is sort of a nascent thing, really. There's not a lot of them out there. It's really a 20th century phenomenon, started with the likes of the Presti Lagoya duo and the Abreu brothers and composers like Mario Casanova Tedesco. And that's sort of it. And that takes us up to Leo Brouwer. Brouwer, the great Cuban composer, born 1939. He has done 13 concertos, the 10th of which was a concerto for two guitars. And that's what we're going to be listening to now, is the premiere recording of this concerto, at least a couple of movements. From the album The Book of Signs, the Brazil guitar duo will be playing, we'll listen to movement 2 and 3 from The Book of Signs. His first concerto for two guitars, Brouwer's, a quote, "A double concerto, a great virtuosity, with a majestic songful theme in its central movement." And I think we'll start there with movement 2. Don't be fooled. These are long movements. This will take us to the bottom of the hour. Movement 2 is variations sobre un tema sentimental, variations on a sentimental theme. And the variations, I'll quote from Brouwer's own themes in his own works. That's the sentimentality. So there's little snippets of things he's done before all throughout that. And then it finishes with a sprightly allegro and rondo form.

0: And that quotes extensively from the third ballad of the Aldecameron Negro, the ballad of the maiden love. So a fair amount of work. Let's just settle in and enjoy the sentimental theme and then how that ties in with the Allegro. Again, this is the Brazil guitar duo in the premiere recording of Brouwer's The Book of Signs, Concerto for Two Guitars. Let's settle in and enjoy it.
1: And we probably should mention also that the orchestra you hear is the Delaware Symphony, and they're led by David Amato.
0: Let's Delaware Symphony, bring them on board. Yeah, we can't do the concerto without symphony.
1: There we go. All right, let's proceed.

Guitarist João Luiz and Douglas Laura, collectively the Brazil guitar duo. We heard them playing movements 2 and 3 from Leo Brouwer's first concerto for two guitars, The Book of Signs. What a great title, The Book of Signs. What signs are in there? We heard first up variations on a sentimental theme, enhanced with Brouwer's own themes over his lifetime, things he's come up with, a little bit of potpourri, and then that last allegro. And if you're familiar with the El Decameronique, you could have heard a little bit of the fast part. Now, that was also in rondo form, like the third movement of the El Decameronique. Interesting to see the composer's life come through that work. I can personally vouch that that's great music to cook to. CDs on Naxos, easy to find if you're looking for something to make classic Roman pasta to. Bottom of the hour, I want to just do a little bit of business. We do have some live music, and yes, it's me. The situation is that Nectar in Kendall Yards, Nectar Wine and Beer, has music the first Saturday of each month, and it just so happened that, you know, I mean, it's something we can play there once every year, every other year. And my turn is this Saturday. So 4 to 6, August 1st, if you're interested in a glass of wine, a good view, and some guitar, come on down and discuss Leo Brouwer with me. We'll move from Leo Brouwer to Giacomo Susani, born in 1995. You know, I guess that's not so young for a person anymore, but that's young for a composer. Italian, as you expect, Giacomo Susani, now a British naturalized citizen. He wrote a sonata and guitar for guitar and clarinet. And that's what we'll be listening to. This is from an album, 21st Century Works for Clarinet and Guitar. Andreas Hermansky is the clarinet, and Amelie Fond is the guitarist. And one of the things that this duo does is commissions new work. So we'll listen to the sonata for guitar. It's a 2022 work. Like the previous concerto, the outer movements of this particular sonata sort of frame the central second movement. We have time to do all three movements, so we'll listen to Allegro Festoso, and then the central movement, Andante Meditativo, with the themes, and then Allegro Vivace. And this is kind of fun. Guitar and clarinet's a little bit of an unusual pairing. Let's settle into this. Andreas Hermansky and Amelie Fond playing the sonata for guitar by Giacomo Susani.

0: And there you have it. A wonderful piece, the Sonata for Clarinet and Guitar, written only a couple of years ago, came out in 2022. The music of Italian composer Giacomo Cesani, played there by us, for us by Andreas Hermansky, clarinet, and Emily Fond, I should say, guitar. Michael, terrific piece and really fine playing, too.
1: Isn't that a cool recording? You know, people see me as a champion of new music because I do so much, but it's not just because it's new, but we can always use new music that's good and fun to listen to, and that was both. Let's continue. Let's spin back a little bit to the Brazil guitar duo while they're still in the house on disc. João Luiz and Douglas Laura, again, music of Leo Brower. This from an album, Music for Two Guitars Minus the Orchestra. Going way back early, 1957, Brower's Micro Pieces, a famous set of short musical pieces for two guitars. There's five of them. Subtitle, incidentally, is Homage a Darius Milhaud. All five are in tribute to that composer. So the five movements are in order: Tranquillo, Allegro Vivace, Vivacissimo Muy Ritmico, Sonoro, and the final one, Frere Jacques. And yeah, that Frere Jacques. Let's have a listen to short pieces. None of them are longer than 2 minutes.

0: and a familiar tune being worked here by Leo Brouwer from his Micropiezas from 1957, miniatures dedicated to Darius Mio, played here by the Brazil Guitar Duo, and closing this edition of the Guitar Hour here on SPR Classical. Michael, thanks so much.
1: A pleasure to bring that in. I love how he's adding some dissonance, a little bit of a fevered sleep for Farishaka. We'll do more of this next week.
0: Sounds like a plan. Look forward to it.

0: You've heard the Guitar Hour on the stations of SPR Classical, KSFC Spokane, FM 91.9, KXJO St. Mary's 92.1, and KPBY Colville 88.9. The time in the Inland Northwest is 12 noon.
1: It was an instrument that was taking the salons of Vienna by storm in the early years of the 19th century. For a long time, thought to be a folk instrument, but in the hands of someone like Mauro Giuliani. Well, according to Beethoven, the guitar in his hands was like a symphony orchestra at his fingertips. Premiered in the spring of 1808 in Vienna. Coming up a little later this hour, a performance of the Guitar Concerto No. 1 by Mauro Giuliani, an early popularizer of the guitar in the salons of Vienna.

0: The Guitar Concerto No. 1 by Mauro Giuliani. George Malcolm conducted the English Chamber Orchestra, which sounded so wonderfully sedate with a quiet-sounding guitar. Eduardo Fernandez performing. It's your classical.
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0: There is a stateliness to the Serenade for Strings by Edward Elgar, and playing with all of that stateliness in a sweet singing fashion, the strings of the Philharmonia Orchestra, conducted by Giuseppe Zanopoli. He's well known for his opera recordings, and he brings an operatic sensibility, again, to Edward Elgar's Serenade for Strings.
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3: In 1920, Irish composer Ina Boyle wrote to Rayfon Williams, asking to become his student. A few years later, she was regularly sailing back and forth from Enniskerry Island to London to study with him. Even though Ina Boyle faced rejection after rejection, Vaughan Williams believed in her work. He said, "I think it's most courageous of you to go on with so little recognition. The only thing to say is that it sometimes does come, finally." From APM, American Public Media, this is Performance Today. I'm Valerie Kaler. Ina Boyle is just starting to get that recognition long after her death. Her piece, The Magic Harp, from a concert in Essen, Germany, about 5 minutes from now. Also on the way this hour, music written in 2024 by American composer and pianist Michael Stephen Brown. Right now he's wearing his pianist hat, playing a recent piece by another American composer, Louis Karchan. This is the opening movement of Karchan's Three Images, Festivals, played by Michael Stephen Brown.

Festivals by composer-conductor Louis Karchin, the opening movement of his Three Images, written in 2020. Michael Stephen Brown was the pianist, and he'll be back later in the hour as composer, a chamber piece called The Lotus Eaters on the way. From APM American Public Media, this is Performance Today. I'm Valerie Kaler, glad to have you along for today's musical adventures and discoveries. We're about to hear music inspired not by a poem exactly, but by a footnote to a poem. In The Harper's Song of the Seasons, Irish poet Eva Gore Booth wrote a footnote that describes the legend of the Dúird Alba, the magical harp of the ancient gods of Ireland. She wrote, the Dúird Alba had three strings, the iron string of sleep, the bronze string of laughter, and the silver string, the sound of which made all men weep. Irish composer Ina Boyle took that note and ran with it. In 1919, she wrote a piece called The Magic Harp that depicts those magical iron, bronze, and silver strings. Here's how she depicted the bronze string of laughter.

just a taste of the light laughter of the Durde Alba's bronze string. Let's drop in on a concert in Essen, Germany, for all three of the strings from The Magic Harp by Ina Boyle. After a brief introduction, we'll head straight into the sounds of the iron string, the string of sleep.

The Duirde Alba was the magical harp of the ancient gods of Ireland. It had three strings, an iron string, a bronze string, and a silver string. The sound of the silver one was said to make all men weep. Composer Ina Boyle was evoking the silver string of the Duirde Alba in the final few minutes of the piece we just heard. It's called The Magic Harp. Conductor Nil Venditti led the Essen Philharmonic Orchestra in concert in Essen, Germany.

Composer Michael Stephen Brown is part of a book club that reads quite a bit of English literature. One of his book club buddies suggested he read The Lotus Eaters, a poem by Alfred Lord Tennyson. It's about a group of sailors who come upon an island and eat the lotus plant. They essentially melt into a relaxed, timeless daydream where they lose the desire to return home. They just want to chill on the island and escape reality. Brown felt so much great imagery and music within the Lotus Eaters that he was inspired to write his own music. But he didn't want his whole piece to be a soporific, hazy daydream. He also wanted to depict the life the mariners would be giving up, one of delight and color and excitement.

That whimsical sound is rice bowls played with chopsticks. Just one of the unexpected percussive sounds that try to pull the sailors and us out of the blissful lotus daydream. Let's sink into The Lotus Eaters by Michael Stephen Brown. He's at the piano, joined by flutist Brandon Patrick George. Annie Jacobs Perkins is playing the cello, and Tanner Tenieri on the rice bowls and a whole lot of other percussion. Close your eyes, unless you're driving, and sink into some island bliss with The Lotus Eaters.

evocative music inspired by the poem The Lotus Eaters by Alfred Lord Tennyson. Composer Michael Stephen Brown drew on 5 lines for the 5 movements of his piece. The last section was inspired by the line, "O rest ye, brother mariners, we will not wander more." A piece called The Lotus Eaters by Michael Stephen Brown. We heard it from a concert during Chamberfest Cleveland at the Cleveland Institute of Music. Brandon Patrick George played the flute. Annie Jacobs Perkins was the cellist. Michael Stephen Brown, the composer, at the piano. And Tanner Tanieri played percussion.

When violinists ponder the solo repertoire for their instrument, there are a few pieces that rise to the top, the way Mount Everest rises. Paganini Caprices, Ernst's Last Rose of Summer, and the piece we're going to hear next, the Chaconne from the Second Partita by J.S. Bach. Now, the Chaconne may not be as flashy as the first two, but the technical demands are intense. Fast fingers, rapid string crossings, and so many double, triple, and quadruple stops. Where the real challenge lies, though, is in making all that sound musical, making it flow, letting it breathe. Here's a beautifully intimate performance from violinist Alyssa Lee Kolyonin at the Flagler Museum in Palm Beach, Florida. She's playing the Chaconne from the Partita No. 2 by J.S. Bach.

Some people describe that music as a spiritual journey. Johannes Brahms said it was wonderful and incomprehensible. He said Bach wrote a whole world of the deepest thoughts and most powerful feelings, and that if he could have written it, or even imagined it, it would have driven him out of his mind. J.S. Bach wrote that music in 1720, a single movement, a chaconne, as part of a larger piece, his solo violin partita number 2. The chaconne is such a complete statement on its own, though, it's often played as a standalone piece, as it was there by violinist Alyssa Lee Kolyanen, that recital at the Flagler Museum in Palm Beach, Florida. Ever since J.S. Bach wrote his famous chaconne for solo violin, people have been treating that for solo violin bit like a speed limit, that is, just a suggestion. Joachim Raff transcribed it for orchestra. Brahms made a version for piano left hand. Ferruccio Busoni, a two-handed take. There are transcriptions for guitar, harpsichord, marimba, clarinet, bass clarinet, saxophone, even a quartet of trombones. But it all started with a single violin. The chaconne from the violin partita number 2 by J.S. Bach.

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1: 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This is SPR Classical.

she was born Melanie Bonice, but she modified her name to the more androgynous Mel in order to get her music published. In her day, late 19th century Paris, women composers were not taken seriously. Seeing a female name on a score could mean instant dismissal by publishers, critics, and audiences. Bonice wanted her music to be judged on its own merits rather than her gender. Hence, Mel Bonice. From APM, American Public Media, this is Performance Today. I'm Valerie Kaler. Ahead this hour, a character piece inspired by Salome, part of a set that Mel Bonice called Legendary Women. Salome, just one of the legendary women immortalized in music by Mel Bonice, who was pretty legendary herself, defied the societal norms of her era and made a career for herself in a male-dominated field. Here's something she wrote in 1936 for flute and piano.

Flutist Maria Cecilia Munoz and pianist Tiffany Butt, with music by French composer Mel Bonis. From APM, American Public Media, this is Performance Today, taking you to concerts around the world. I'm Valerie Kaler. French composer Mel Bonis was very fond of writing character pieces for solo piano, inspired by women, real, mythical, or literary. She returned to three of those solo piano works and orchestrated them. She called that set Legendary Women. The middle piece was inspired by the biblical character Salome, whose seductive dance caused more than one man to lose his head, figuratively and literally. Conductor Christian Reif and the Lakes Area Music Festival Orchestra with Salome by Mel Bonis.

0: little slightly uneasy laughter from the audience there at the end of that performance of Salome by Mel Bonis. Maybe they weren't expecting the piece to end so abruptly, almost as if the executioner's axe had fallen. Salome, you may remember, danced so alluringly for Herod that he promised her anything, and had to follow through when she asked for the head of John the Baptist. One of the legendary women cast in music by French composer Mel Bonis. She was born Melanie, but she modified her name to the more masculine Mel in order to get her music published. In her day, which was late 19th century Paris, women composers just were not taken seriously. A female name on the score could mean instant dismissal by publishers and critics and audiences. Bonis wanted her music to be judged on its own merits. Hence, Mel Bonis, a legendary woman. We heard Salome from a set of three orchestral pieces depicting women of myth, legend, and literature. Legendary Women by Mel Bonis. Christian Reif conducted the Lakes Area Music Festival Orchestra in that concert at the Gitche Zibe Center for the Arts in Brainerd, Minnesota, part of the Summertime Lakes Area Music Festival. In a moment, non-operatic Puccini. 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
0: Once upon a time, there was a prince who lived in a kingdom called Italy. A couple kingdoms over, the Queen of Spain was having a hard time of it. Everyone was fighting. Nobody trusted anyone. A financial crisis, unemployment. It got so bad that most of the people who couldn't agree on anything finally agreed on one thing. The queen has got to go. And off she went. Isabella II headed to Paris and kind of lived happily ever after. Meanwhile, back in Spain, the people who make things happen decided that our friend, Prince Amadeo, who was minding his own business back in Italy, would be a safe, middle-of-the-road kind of guy that no one could hate too much, so they made him king. It didn't take Amadeo I of Spain very long to learn that things were still a mess. All the same problems that Isabella II faced were still there. After 2 years, he said, "You know what? No." He said Spain was ungovernable, and he walked away, also known as abdicated. Amadeo went back home to Italy, where he lived another decade and a half. When he died in 1890, his Italian countryman Giacomo Puccini paid tribute to his passing. Much like we do today when we learn of someone's death, Puccini sent flowers. In Italy, chrysanthemums are the traditional flower associated with mourning. In Italian, Crisantemi. Puccini's elegy for Amadeo, Crisantemi, played here by the Apollon Musicet Quartet at Hugh Hodgson Concert Hall in Athens, Georgia.

An ensemble from Poland there, the Apollon Muzyczek Quartet, in concert at the University of Georgia in Athens. They played Chrysantheme, or Chrysanthemums, by Giacomo Puccini. Puccini wrote that piece in 1890 in tribute to Prince Amadeo, who'd been King Amadeo of Spain for a couple years in the 1870s before abdicating. Amadeo died at the end of January, and Puccini's tribute was written just a couple weeks later in February. If you were thinking, I recognize some of that from something else, you're right. Puccini reused some of the melodic DNA from Chrysanthemums in his Manon Lescaut.

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0: Let's talk about rubato. The word rubato comes from the Italian rubare, to steal. What it means in music is to steal time. Here's an example from the absolute queen of rubato, Roberta Flack.
4: The first time.
0: Listen to how the accompaniment walks quietly and steadily along while she stretches her vocal line over the top.
4: I thought the sun.
0: Then she falls back into time for a measure or so. And then draws it out again.

0: Roberta Flack, demonstrating the art of rubato in the first time ever I saw your face. Dang. The stretching, drawing, finessing, the stealing of time also happens in the classical world. In fact, there are some pieces that just don't work without it.
1: You can't play Schumann without rubato. It's literally, it's like murdering the music.
0: That's pianist Jeremy Dank laying out the hierarchy of musical crime. Stealing time is okay. Murdering music, not okay. Here's Jeremy Dank demonstrating his best Schumann rubato in concert at Dendrinos Chapel and Recital Hall in Interlaken, Michigan. He's playing the Opus 17 Fantasy by Robert Schumann.

Robert Schumann may not be so much a composer of pieces as a composer of visions. Those are the words of the pianist we just heard playing Schumann's music, American pianist Jeremy Denk. We heard him play Schumann's Fantasy in C major and demonstrating the rubato he says is so crucial to Schumann. Denk gave that recital at Dendrinos Chapel and Recital Hall in Interlaken, Michigan, from the Interlaken Presents series. You know, most of the music we broadcast here on PT is from concert recordings, highlights from recent performances across the country, around the world. I love that. We get to hear the immediacy of today's classical music scene and that palpable electricity between the performers and the audience. That's really the origin of the name of this program, Performance Today. 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

Johann Sebastian Bach's Suite No. 2 in D minor, performed by Yo-Yo Ma. Next up, we'll hear Camille Saint-Saëns' Danse Macabre. According to an old French legend, at the stroke of midnight on Halloween, death appears with a violin and summons the dead from their graves to dance until dawn. Camille Saint-Saëns turns that eerie tale into one of the orchestra's greatest showpieces, full of ghostly humor rather than outright terror. When it premiered in 1875, some listeners found it unsettling, even irreverent, but audiences soon embraced its delicious sense of mischief. Saint-Saëns was a musical polymath, virtuoso pianist, organist, conductor, and prolific composer. Here, he paints with orchestral color as vividly as any impressionistic painter, using the instruments almost like characters in a theatrical drama. As the dance unfolds, you can hear the solo violin deliberately tuned with its highest string lowered by a half step, creating an unsettling, acidic sound. Later, the xylophone chatters away like dancing skeletons before the oboe's rooster call announces sunrise and send the revelers back to their graves.

0: Camille Saint-Saëns' Danse Macabre.
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0: 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Fully staged with a score performed in the original German with English dialogue and subtitles. More at inland-nw-opera.com. Next up, we have Thomas Sleeper's Concerto for Horn and Orchestra. Now, the horn has always carried a bit of mythology with it. Once the instrument of hunters and forest calls, it later became the noble voice of heroes in the orchestra. American composer and conductor Thomas Sleeper embraces that tradition, but gives it a thoroughly modern vocabulary. Written for Berlin Philharmonic's principal horn, Stefan de Lavelle-Jezersky, the concerto was tailored to his rich lyrical sound and premiered at the University of Miami's Festival Miami. Although the work isn't explicitly programmic, each of its three movements play tribute to a mentor who shapes Sleeper's musical life. You'll hear echoes of Prolifikov's biting wit and the emotional sweep, yet the musical voices remain distinctly Sleeper's, tonal, lyrical, and edged with restless energy rather than comfortable nostalgia. In the opening movement especially, you can hear the solo horn interrupt a sardonic orchestral march before transforming that material into something unexpectedly lyrical, a reminder that the horn can be both warrior and poet.

Thomas Sleeper conducting his own concerto for horn and orchestra. Not every memorable musical journey needs a full orchestra. In Musha Musiki, guitarist John Williams steps away from the concert hall's grand traditions and into a more intimate world, joined by a second guitar, double bass, and percussion. The title comes from the Shona language of Zimbabwe and can be translated as music or musician, reflecting Williams' long-standing interest in musical traditions beyond European classical canon. The result is a work that blurs the boundaries between classical precision, jazz spontaneity, and African rhythmic influence. Williams has spent much of his career expanding what the classical guitar can do, commissioning new works and collaborating with musicians from many traditions. Rather than treating the rhythm as mere accompaniment, Musha Musiki makes it the driving force of the conversation. As the piece unfolds, you can hear the two guitars weave around another, while the percussion creates shifting layers underneath, making the music feel less like a soloist with accompaniment and more like four musicians telling the same story from different perspectives.

0: John Williams, Musha Mashiki.
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0: And thank you for joining me this afternoon on SPR Classical. We can be heard at KSFC Spokane at 91.9 FM, KHJO St. Mary's at 92.1, and KPBY Colville at 88.9. And for today's art calendar, Lights, Land, and Sky. This exhibition brings together four artists exploring landscape, light, and perspective through varied materials and viewpoints. The work ranges from aerial studies of the rural Spokane region to expansive skies shaped by atmosphere and weather, from 4 to 7 p.m. at the Terrain Gallery, 628 North Monroe Street in Spokane. 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And looking ahead, the Art on the Green. 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Next up, we have Oratino Respighini's Traccato Botticelli. Respighi is often remembered as the composer who made Rome shimmer in sound with works like Pines of Rome and Fountains of Rome, but he also had a lifelong fascination with art, and in 1927 he turned to the paintings of the Renaissance master Sandro Botticelli for inspiration. Rather than trying to describe the paintings literally, Respighi captures their atmosphere, creating musical counterparts to spring, the adoration of the Magi, and the birth of Venus. Unlike the brilliant brass and percussion of his Roman tone poems, this is scored with remarkable delicacy. Transparent strings and woodwinds create an orchestral palette that feels more like watercolor than oil paint. In the final movement, The Birth of Venus, you can hear gentle waves suggested by the orchestra's flowing lines, while melody seems to drift

0: Oratino respigis tritito bottolacino.
1: 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You've spent many happy hours listening to classical music in that car. It kind of seems like they should stay together, doesn't it?
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0: If there was a musical equivalent of a high-wire act of the 1920s, it was novelty piano. American composers, as Confrey, specialized in pieces that seemed almost impossible to play, combining dazzling speed with a wink and a smile. Dizzy Fingers, published in 1923, quickly became his signature hit, delighting audiences who couldn't decide whether to laugh, applaud, or simply wonder how anyone had enough fingers to keep up. Confrey wasn't writing jazz exactly, nor was it classical music in the traditional sense. His style borrowed from the syncopation and sparkle of the jazz age while demanding the kind of precision more often associated with a concert hall. Pianists have been using Dizzy Fingers to show off their technique ever since. In Joe Miller's performance, you can hear the perpetual motion right hand darting above a buoyant accompaniment. Even at breakneck speed, the music never loses its playful grin, a reminder that virtuosity doesn't always have to be solemn.

Joe Miller playing Zez Confrey's Dizzy Fingers. Thank you for joining me this afternoon on SPR Classical. 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More at artonthegreencda.com. Beethoven's Second Symphony stands at a fascinating crossroads. On the surface, it still belongs to the elegant classical world of Haydn and Mozart. Underneath, though, you can already hear a composer impatient with the rules, stretching forms, expanding the emotions of the orchestra, and occasionally poking fun at his audience's expectations. What makes the symphony even more remarkable is when it was written. In 1802, Beethoven was coming to terms with the hearing loss that would eventually leave him deaf. During the same period, he wrote the famous Higginstallent Testament, a private letter expressing despair over his condition. Yet, instead of producing dark, brooding music, he gave the world a symphony overflowing with wit, confidence, and irrepressible energy. It's a reminder that a composer's life and music doesn't always tell the same story. The finale caused quite a stir at its premiere. Its explosive opening and relentless momentum struck some critics as almost wild by the standards of the day. Today it sounds exhilarating rather than shocking, but you can still hear Beethoven nudging the symphony towards the bold, unpredictable style that would soon transform music forever. As the last movement unfolds, you can hear short, playful musical ideas tossed around the orchestra before they gather into an unstoppable surge of energy.